0: That was some guitar music called Black Horse Troop. You might find some horses on farms or in some people's very large garden. In just a little while, I'll have a story about a rabbit called Peter. He gets into some trouble in his neighbor's garden. My friend Michael has a joke about a rabbit.
1: Instead of a hurricane, what did the rabbit make when he was hurrying to work? A hurricane.

0: That was Horse and Buggy.
1: Coming up is a tale of Peter Rabbit. Here's Peter's theme from Peter and the Wolf.

0: You're listening to ICANN, and this is the tale of Peter Rabbit, the most beloved story by British author Beatrix Potter. Once upon a time, there were four little rabbits, and their names were Flopsy, Mopsy, Cottontail, and Peter. They lived with their mother in a sandbank, underneath the root of a very big fir tree. "Now, my dears," said old Mrs. Rabbit one morning, "you may go to the fields or head down to the lane, but don't go into Mr. McGregor's garden. Your father had an accident there once, and it's very dangerous. Now, run along and don't get into mischief. I'm going out." Then old Mrs. Rabbit took a basket and her umbrella to the baker's. She bought a loaf of brown bread and 5 currant buns. Flopsy, Mopsy, and Cottontail, who were very good bunnies, went down to the lane to gather some blackberries. But Peter, who was very naughty, ran straight away to Mr. McGregor's garden and squeezed under the gate. First he ate some lettuces, and then some French beans. And then he ate some radishes. And then, after feeling rather sick, he went to look for some parsley. But round the end of the cucumber frame, whom should he meet but Mr. McGregor? Mr. McGregor was on his hands and knees, picking out some young cabbages. But he jumped up and ran after Peter, waving a rake and calling out, "Stop thief!" Peter was most dreadfully frightened. He rushed over to the garden, for he had forgotten the way back to the gate. He lost one of his shoes among the cabbages, and the other shoe amongst the potatoes. After losing them, he ran on 4 legs and went faster, so that I think he might have gotten away altogether if he hadn't unfortunately ran into a gooseberry net and got caught by the large buttons on his jacket. It was his favorite blue jacket with shiny brass buttons. It was quite new. Peter gave himself up for lost and shed big wet tears, but his sobs were overheard by some friendly sparrows who flew to him in excitement and implored him to exert himself. Mr. McGregor came up with a sieve, which he planned to pop on top of Peter, but Peter wriggled out just in time, leaving his jacket behind him, and rushed into a tool shed and jumped into a can. It would have been a beautiful thing to hide in if it didn't have so much water in it. Mr. McGregor was quite sure that Peter was somewhere in the tool shed, perhaps hidden underneath a flower pot. So he began to turn them over carefully, looking under each. Presently, Peter sneezed. "Achoo!" Mr. McGregor was after him in no time. He tried to put his foot upon Peter, who jumped out the window, upsetting 3 plants. The window was too small for Mr. McGregor, and he was tired of running after Peter. So then he went back to his work. Peter sat down to rest. He was out of breath and trembling with fright. He had not the least idea which way to go. Also, he was very damp for sitting in that can. After a time, he began to wander about, going lippity-lippity but not very fast, and looking all around. He found a door in the wall, but it was locked, and there was no room for a little fat rabbit to squeeze underneath. An old mouse was running in and out of a stone doorstep, carrying peas and beans to her family in the wood. Peter asked her which way to the gate, but she had such a large pea in her mouth that she could not answer. She only shook her head at him, and Peter began to cry. Then he turned and found his way straight across the garden, but he became more and more puzzled. Soon he came upon a pond, where Mr. McGregor filled his water cans. A white cat was staring at some goldfish. She sat very, very still. But now and then, the tip of her tail twitched as if it were alive. Peter thought it best to go away without speaking to her. He had heard about cats from his cousin, little Benjamin Bunny. He went back towards the tool shed, but suddenly, quite close to him, he heard the noise of a hoe. Scritching, scratching, scratching, scritch. Peter scurried underneath the bushes. But presently, as nothing happened, he came out and climbed upon the wheelbarrow. He peeped over, and the first thing he saw was Mr. McGregor hoeing onions. His back was turned towards Peter, and beyond him was the gate. Peter got down very quietly off the wheelbarrow and started running as fast as he could along the straight walk behind some blackcurrant bushes. Mr. McGregor caught sight of him at the corner, but Peter did not care. He slipped underneath the gate, and he was safe at last. Mr. McGregor took Peter's little jacket and his tiny little shoes. He hung them up as a scarecrow to frighten the blackbirds. Peter never stopped running to look behind him until he got home to the big fir tree. He was so tired that he flopped down upon the nice soft sand on the floor of the rabbit hole. And he shut his eyes. His mother was busy cooking, and she wondered what he had done with his clothes. It was the second little jacket and pair of shoes that Peter had lost in a fortnight. I am sorry to say that Peter was not well during that evening. His mother put him to bed and made him some chamomile tea. One tablespoonful should be taken at bedtime. But Flopsy, Mopsy, and Cottontail had bread and milk and blackberries for supper. Sometimes it's best to do what your parents tell you.
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The Complete Works of Winnie the Pooh. The immortal stories from the books Winnie the Pooh and The House at Pooh Corner, and poems from When We Were Very Young and Now We Are Six by Alan Alexander Milne. Presented for radio, unabridged, in 18 parts. Produced by Christopher Toyne and performed by Peter Dennis. Part 9, in which a house is built at Pooh Corner for Eeyore.

0: The House at Pooh Corner. Dedication. You gave me Christopher Robin, and then you breathed new life in Pooh. Whatever of each has left my pen goes homing back to you. My book is ready and comes to greet the mother it longs to see. It would be my present to you, my sweet, if it weren't your gift to me. In which a house is built at Pooh Corner for Eeyore. One day, when Pooh Bear had nothing else to do, he thought he would do something. So he went round to Piglet's house to see what Piglet was doing. It was still snowing as he stumped over the white forest track, and he expected to find Piglet warming his toes in front of his fire. But to his surprise, he saw that the door was open, and the more he looked inside, the more Piglet wasn't there.
1: "He's out," said Pooh sadly. "That's what it is. He's not in. I shall have to go a fast thinking walk by myself. Bother."
0: But first he thought that he would knock very loudly, just to make quite sure. And while he waited for Piglet not to answer, he jumped up and down to keep warm. And a hum came suddenly into his head, which seemed to him a good hum, such as is hummed hopefully to others.
1: "The more it snows, tiddly-pom, the more it goes, tiddly-pom, the more it goes, tiddly-pom, on snowing. And nobody knows, tiddly-pom, how cold my toes, tiddly-pom, how cold my toes, tiddly-pom, are growing." "So what I'll do," said Pooh, "is I'll do this. I'll just go home first and see what the time is, and perhaps I'll put a muffler round my neck, and then I'll go and see Eeyore and sing it to him."
0: He hurried back to his own house, and his mind was so busy on the way with the hum that he was getting ready for Eeyore that, when he suddenly saw Piglet sitting in his best armchair, he could only stand there rubbing his head and wondering whose house he was in.
1: "Hello, Piglet," he said. "I thought you were out."
2: "No," said Piglet. "It's you who were out, Pooh."
1: "So it was," said Pooh. "I knew one of us was."
0: He looked up at his clock, which had stopped at 11:05 some weeks ago.
1: "Nearly 11 o'clock," said Pooh happily. "You're just in time for a little smackerel of something."
0: And he put his head into the cupboard.
1: "And then we'll go out, Piglet, and sing my song to Eeyore."
2: "Which song, Pooh?"
1: "The one we're going to sing to Eeyore," explained Pooh.
0: The clock was still saying 11:05 when Pooh and Piglet set out on their way 30 minutes later. The wind had dropped, and the snow, tired of rushing round in circles trying to catch itself up, now fluttered gently down until it found a place on which to rest. And sometimes the place was Pooh's nose, and sometimes it wasn't. And in a little while, Piglet was wearing a white muffler round his neck and feeling more snowy behind the ears than he had ever felt before.
2: "Pooh,"
0: he said at last, and a little timidly, because he didn't want Pooh to think he was giving in.
2: "I was just wondering, how would it be if we went home now and practiced your song and then sang it to you tomorrow or the next day, when we happen to see him?"
1: "That's a very good idea, Piglet," said Pooh. "We'll practice it now as we go along. But it's no good going home to practice it, because it's a special outdoor song which has to be sung in the snow."
2: "Are you sure?"
0: asked Piglet anxiously.
1: "Well, you'll see, Piglet, when you listen, because this is how it begins. The more it snows, tiddly-pom..."
2: "Tiddly-what?"
0: said Piglet.
1: "Pom," said Pooh. "I put that in to make it more hummy. The more it goes, tiddly-pom, the more..."
2: "Didn't you say snows?"
1: "Yes, but that was before."
2: "Before the tiddly-pom?"
1: "It was a different tiddly-pom," said Pooh, feeling rather muddled now. "I'll sing it to you properly, and then you'll see."
0: So he sang it again.
1: "The more it snows, tiddly-pom, the more it goes, tiddly-pom, the more it goes tiddly-pom on snowing. And nobody knows tiddly-pom how cold my toes tiddly-pom, how cold my toes tiddly-pom are growing.
0: He sang it like that, which is much the best way of singing it, and when he had finished, he waited for Piglet to say that of all the outdoor hums for snowy weather he had ever heard, this was the best. And after thinking the matter out carefully, Piglet said,
2: "Pooh,"
0: he said solemnly,
2: "it isn't the toes so much as the ears."
0: By this time they were getting near Eeyore's gloomy place, which was where he lived. And as it was still very snowy behind Piglet's ears, and he was getting tired of it, they turned into a little pine wood and sat down on the gate which led into it. They were out of the snow now, but it was very cold, and to keep themselves warm they sang Pooh's song right through 6 times, Piglet doing the tiddly-poms and Pooh doing the rest of it, and both of them thumping on the top of the gate with pieces of stick at the proper places. And in a little while they felt much warmer and were able to talk again.
1: "I've been thinking," said Pooh, "and what I've been thinking is this. I've been thinking about Eeyore."
2: "What about Eeyore?"
1: "Well, poor Eeyore has nowhere to live."
2: "No, he has,"
0: said Piglet.
1: "You have a house, Piglet, and I have a house, and they are very good houses. And Christopher Robin has a house, and Owl, and Kanga, and Rabbit have houses. And even Rabbit's friends and relations have houses, or some things. But poor Eeyore has nothing. So what I've been thinking is, let's build him a house."
2: "That," said Piglet, "is a grand idea. Ooh, where shall we build it?"
1: "We will build it here," said Pooh, "just by the wood, out of the wind, because this is where I thought of it. And we will call this Pooh Corner. And we will build an Eeyore house with sticks at Pooh Corner for Eeyore."
2: "Oh, there was a heap of sticks on the other side of the wood," said Piglet. "I saw them, lots and lots, all piled up."
1: "Thank you, Piglet," said Pooh. "What you have just said will be a great help to us. And because of it, I could call this place Pooh and Piglet Corner, if Pooh Corner didn't sound better, which it does, being smaller and more like a corner. Come along."
0: So they got down off the gate and went round to the other side of the wood to fetch the sticks. Christopher Robin had spent the morning indoors going to Africa and back, and he had just got off the boat and was wondering what it was like outside, when who should come knocking at the door but Eeyore.
3: "Hello, Eeyore," said Christopher Robin as he opened the door and came out. "How are you?"
1: "It's snowing still," said Eeyore gloomily.
3: "So it is."
1: "And freezing."
3: "Is it?"
1: "Yes," said Eeyore. "However," he said, brightening up a little, "we haven't had an earthquake lately."
3: "What's the matter, Eeyore?"
1: "Nothing, Christopher Robin. Nothing important. I suppose you haven't seen a house or whatnot anywhere about."
0: "What sort of a house?"
1: "Just a house."
0: "Who lives there?"
1: "I do. At least I thought I did. But I suppose I don't. After all, we can't all have houses."
3: "But Eeyore, I didn't know. I always thought..."
1: "I don't know how it is, Christopher Robin, but what with all this snow and one thing and another, not to mention icicles and such like, it isn't so hot in my field about 3 o'clock in the morning as some people think it is. It isn't close, if you know what I mean. Not so as to be uncomfortable. It isn't stuffy. In fact, Christopher Robin,"
0: he went on in a loud whisper,
1: "quite between ourselves
4: And don't tell anybody. It's cold.
2: Oh, Eeyore.
4: And I said to myself, the others will be sorry if I'm getting myself all cold. They haven't got brains, any of them. Only grey fluff that's blown into their heads by mistake, and they don't think. But if it goes on snowing for another 6 weeks or so, one of them will begin to say to himself, Eeyore can't be so very much too hot about 3 o'clock in the morning. And then it will get about, and they'll be sorry.
2: Oh, Eeyore,
0: said Christopher Robin, feeling very sorry already.
4: I don't mean you, Christopher Robin. You're different. So what it all comes to is that I built myself a house down by my little wood.
3: Did you really? How exciting!
4: The really exciting part, said Eeyore in his most melancholy voice, is that when I left it this morning, it was there. And when I came back, it wasn't. Not at all very natural, and it was only Eeyore's house. But still, I just wondered.
0: Christopher Robin didn't stop to wonder. He was already back in his house, putting on his waterproof hat, his waterproof boots, and his waterproof Macintosh as fast as he could. We'll go and look for it at once, he called out to Eeyore.
4: Sometimes, said Eeyore, when people have quite finished taking a person's house, there are one or two bits which they don't want and are rather glad for the person to take back, if you know what I mean. So I thought if we just went...
0: Come on, said Christopher Robin, and off they hurried. And in a very little time they got to the corner of the field by the side of the pine wood where Eeyore's house wasn't any longer.
4: There, said Eeyore. Not a stick of it left. Of course, I've still got all this snow to do what I like with. One mustn't complain.
0: But Christopher Robin wasn't listening to Eeyore. He was listening to something else.
3: Can't you hear it? He asked.
4: What is it? Somebody laughing?
3: Listen.
0: They both listened. And they heard a deep, gruff voice saying in a singing voice that the more it snowed, the more it went on snowing, and a small, high voice tiddly-pomming in between.
3: It's Pooh,
0: said Christopher Robin excitedly.
4: Possibly,
0: said Eeyore.
3: And Piglet,
0: said Christopher Robin excitedly.
4: Probably, said Eeyore. What we want is a trained bloodhound.
0: The words of the song changed suddenly.
4: We've finished our house,

0: Hello, Eeyore. Same to you, Pooh Bear, and twice on Thursdays,
1: said Eeyore gloomily. Before Pooh could say,
0: Why Thursdays?
1: Christopher Robin began to explain the sad story of Eeyore's lost house. And Pooh and Piglet listened, and their eyes seemed to get bigger and bigger.
0: Where did you say it was?
1: Asked Pooh.
0: Just here,
1: said Eeyore.
0: Made of sticks? Yes.
2: Oh,
1: said Piglet.
0: What?
1: Said Eeyore.
2: I just said, oh,
1: said Piglet nervously. And so as to seem quite at ease, he hummed Tiddly-pom once or twice in a what-shall-we-do-now kind of way.
0: You're sure it was a house?
1: Said Pooh.
0: I mean, you're sure the house was just here? Of course I am,
1: said Eeyore, and then he murmured to himself,
0: No brain at all, some of them.
1: Why, what's the matter, Pooh? Asked Christopher Robin.
0: Well, said Pooh, the fact is,
1: said Pooh,
0: well, the fact is, said Pooh, you see,
1: said Pooh,
0: it's like this,
1: said Pooh, and something seemed to tell him that he wasn't explaining very well, and he nudged Piglet again.
2: It's like this, said Piglet quickly, only warmer,
1: he added after deep thought.
0: What's warmer?
2: The other side of the wood where Eeyore's house is.
0: My house? Said Eeyore. My house was here.
2: No, said Piglet firmly. The other side of the wood.
0: Because of being warmer,
1: said Pooh.
0: But I ought to know.
2: Come and look,
1: said Piglet simply, and he led the way.
0: There wouldn't be two houses,
1: said Pooh,
0: not so close together.
1: They came round the corner, and there was Eeyore's house, looking as comfy as anything.
2: There you are,
1: said Piglet.
0: Inside as well as outside,
1: said Pooh proudly. Eeyore went inside and came out again.
0: It's a remarkable thing, he said. It is my house, and I built it where I said I did. So the wind must have blown it here. And the wind blew it right over the wood and blew it down here. And here it is as good as ever. In fact, better in places.
1: Much better, said Pooh and Piglet together.
0: It just shows what can be done by taking a little trouble,
1: said Eeyore.
0: Do you see, Pooh? Do you see, Piglet? Brains first, and then hard work. Look at it. That's the way to build a house,
1: said Eeyore proudly. So they left him in it, and Christopher Robin went back to lunch with his friends Pooh and Piglet, and on the way they told him of the awful mistake they had made. And when he had finished laughing, they all sang the outdoor song for snowy weather the rest of the way home. Piglet, who was still not quite sure of his voice, putting in the tiddly-poms again.
2: And I know it seems easy, said Piglet to himself, but it isn't everyone who could do it.

The Mirror. Between the woods, the afternoon is fallen in a golden swoon. The sun looks down from quiet skies to where a quiet water lies, and silent trees stoop down to trees. And there

0: There I saw a white swan make another white swan in the lake, and breast to breast, both motionless, they waited for the wind's caress, and all the water was at ease. You may remember that Christopher Robin once had a swan. Or the swan had Christopher Robin, I don't know which. And that he used to call this swan Pooh. That was a long time ago now. And when we said goodbye, we took the name with us, as we didn't think the swan would want it any more. Well, when Edward Bear said that he would like an exciting name all to himself, Christopher Robin said at once, without stopping to think, that he was Winnie the Pooh. And he was. So, as I've explained the Pooh part, I will now explain the rest of it. You can't be in London for long without going to the zoo. There are some people who begin the zoo at the beginning, called weigh-in, and walk as quickly as they can past every cage until they get to the one called way-out. But the nicest people go straight to the animal they love the most and stay there. So when Christopher Robin goes to the zoo, he goes to where the polar bears are, and he whispers something to the third keeper from the left, and doors are unlocked, and we wander through dark passages and up steep stairs, until at last we come to the special cage, and the cage is opened. And out trots something brown and furry, and with a happy cry of, "Oh, bear!" Christopher Robin rushes into its arms. Now this bear's name is Winnie, which shows what a good name for bears it is. But the funny thing is that we can't remember whether Winnie is called after Pooh or Pooh after Winnie. We did know once, but we have forgotten.
1: Every little cloud always sings aloud. How sweet to be a cloud,

0: The bees were still buzzing as suspiciously as ever. Some of them indeed left their nests and flew all round the cloud as it began the second verse of this song. And one bee sat down on the nose of the cloud for a moment and then got up again.
1: Christopher! Oh! Ooh. Ooh. Robin!
0: Called out the cloud. Yes?
1: I have just been thinking, and I have come to a very important decision. These are the wrong sort of bees.
0: Are they?
1: Quite the wrong sort. So I should think they would make the wrong sort of honey, shouldn't you?
0: Would they?
1: Yes, so I think I shall come down.
0: How? Asked you. Winnie the Pooh hadn't thought about this. If he let go of the string, he would fall.
2: Bump.
0: And he didn't like the idea of that. So he thought for a long time, and then he said,
1: Christopher Robin, you must shoot the balloon with your gun. Have you got your gun?
0: Of course I have, you said. But if I do that, it'll spoil the balloon, you said.
1: But if you don't, said Pooh, I shall have to let go, and that would spoil me.
0: When he put it like this, you saw how it was. And you aimed very carefully at the balloon and fired.
1: Oh!
0: Said Pooh. Did I miss? You asked.
1: You didn't exactly miss, said Pooh, but you missed the balloon.
0: I'm so sorry, you said. And you fired again. And this time you hit the balloon. And the air came slowly out, and Winnie the Pooh floated down to the ground. But his arms were so stiff from holding onto the string of the balloon all that time that they stayed up straight in the air for more than a week. And whenever a fly came and settled on his nose, he had to blow it off. And I think, but I'm not sure, that that is why he was always called.

0: The Little Black Hen. Berryman and Baxter, Pretty Boy and Pen, and old Father Middleton are five big men, and all of them were after the little black hen. She ran quickly, they ran fast. Baxter was first and Berryman was last. I sat and watched by the old plum tree. She squawked through the hedge and she came to me. The little black hen said, "Oh, it's you." I said, "Thank you, how do you do? And please, will you tell me, little black hen, what did they want, those five big men?" The little black hen, she said to me, "They want me to lay them an egg for tea. If they were emperors, if they were kings, I'm much too busy to lay them things. I'm not a king, and I haven't a crown. I climb up trees and I tumble down. I can shut one eye, I can count to 10, so lay me an egg, please, little black hen." The little black hen said, "What will you pay if I lay you an egg for Easter Day?" "I'll give you a please and a how do you do. I'll show you the bear who lives in the zoo. I'll show you the nettle place on my leg if you'll lay me a great big Eastery egg." The little black hen said, "I don't care for a how do you do or a big brown bear, but I'll lay you a beautiful Eastery egg if you'll show me the nettle place on your leg." I showed her the place where I had my sting. She touched it gently with one black wing. "Nettles don't hurt if you count to 10, and now for the egg," said the little black hen. "When I wake up on Easter Day, I shall see my egg she promised to lay. If I were emperors, if I were kings, it couldn't be fuller of wonderful things." Berryman and Baxter, Pretty Boy and Pen, and old Father Middleton are five big men. All of them are wanting an egg for their tea, but the little black hen is much too busy. The little black hen is much too busy. The little black hen is much too busy. She's laying my egg for me. Politeness. If people ask me, I always tell them, "Quite well, thank you, I'm very glad to say." If people ask me, I always answer, "Quite well, thank you, how are you today?" I always answer, I always tell them, if they ask me politely. But sometimes I wish that they wouldn't.
1: 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Piano played by Gloria Chang and clarinet by Charles Boito. 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

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I'm Sarah, wishing you sweet dreams.

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I'm Sarah, wishing you sweet dreams.

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I'm Sarah, wishing you sweet.

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I'm Sarah, wishing you sweet dreams.

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I'm Sarah, wishing you sweet dreams.

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I'm Sarah, wishing you sweet dreams.

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I'm Sarah, wishing you sweet dreams.

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I'm Sarah, wishing you sweet dreams.

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Good morning. Welcome to the International Children's Arts Network. It sounds like the birds are waking up. Can you hear them?

That was a piece of music by Mozart. You're listening to the International Children's Arts Network. I'm Sarah, and this is ICANN. Coming up is some music from France, starting with this piece of music called Children's Games. It was written for piano four hands, meaning two people playing on the piano at once. There's 12 movements, and they're all games you can play with your friends. On the swings, the spinning top, a doll, hobby horses, battledore and shuttlecock, trumpet and drum, soap bubbles, puss in the corner, blind man's bluff, leapfrog, little husband and little wife, and, of course, the ball. What games can you imagine during this French piece of music?

That was a piece of music from French composer Claude Debussy. Coming up is a mindful moment on ICANN. But first, to get ready for our mindful moment, here's a piece of music called In a Calm.

There's an entire day ahead of us. Right now, it's time for a mindful moment. On ICANN, the International Children's Arts Network. Let's get comfortable. Imagine yourself as a snake, sitting as tall as you possibly can with your head in the sky. Take a big breath in through your snaky nose. Hold it in for 4 big seconds. And as you let out the air, try to sound like a snake by hissing all the way out. Let's try this 3 more times. 1, pretending to be a snake. 2, long and tall. 3, and now out like the snake you are. At any point today, if you ever feel sad, upset, mad, or just like you need a moment to yourself, pretend like you're a snake and take a big breath in and hiss it out until you feel better. I'm Sarah, and thanks for taking this mindful moment with me.

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I'm Sarah, and that piece of music was called The Musical Box. Anytime I opened up a music box, this is the music that came out.

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That was a Korean song about summer. It's called Summer Is Here. Coming up is Story Nori, and my friend Robert has a tale from Korea. But first, here's a piece of music called Arirang, which is a Korean folk song that's often considered to be the anthem of Korea. There are about 60 different versions of this song, and right now we're going to hear two versions. The first is performed by Chanticleer, an a cappella group that uses only their voice. And then we'll hear solo piano.

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0: That's a Korean piece of music called A Beautiful Year Is Coming. We heard it first being sung by Chanticleer, and in that version, we heard a piano. My friend Robert from Story Nori has a tale from Korea. It's called The Tiger Who Had No Manners. That's right here on ICANN.
1: The Tiger Who Had No Manners. A Tale from Korea. Dedicated to Rafaela and Gideon, who support us on Patreon. There was once a striped tiger that lived among the highlands of Kangwen in Korea. Hunters called him the Mountain Uncle because they rarely caught sight of him. He boasted to his fellow tigers that he had never been wounded by any bullet, while as for traps, he knew all about them and laughed at the tricks used by man to try and steal his wondrous skin. In summer, he kept among the high hills and lived on fat deer. In winter, when heavy snow, biting winds, and terrible cold kept human beings within doors, old Mountain Uncle would slink down to the villages. There, he would prowl around the stables, the cattle enclosures, or the pig pens, in hope of catching a tasty dinner. Too often, he succeeded. One day in autumn, Mountain Uncle was rambling among the lower hills. Though far from any village, he kept a sharp lookout for traps and hunters. But none seemed to be near. He was very hungry and hoped for game. As he came around a great rock, Mountain Uncle suddenly saw a big tiger like himself. Or so he thought. He stopped, twitched his tail most ferociously, growled terribly, and got ready to spring. To his surprise, the other tiger did exactly the same things. Mountain Uncle was sure that there would be a terrible struggle, but of course, he expected to win. But after a tremendous leap in the air, he landed in the bottom of a deep pit, bruised and disappointed. There was no tiger to be seen, but instead, a heavy lid of logs had closed over his head with a crash, and he lay in darkness. Old Mountain Uncle was caught at last. Yes, the hunter had hidden the pit with sticks and leaves, vines and brushwood, and above it had hung a broken mirror to trick Old Mountain Uncle. By and by, a Buddhist priest came along, who believed in being kind to all living creatures. When he heard an animal moaning, he opened the trap and saw Old Mountain Uncle at the bottom, licking his bruised paw.
2: "Oh, please, Mr. Man, let me get out. I'm hurt badly," said the tiger.
1: The priest lifted up one of the logs and slid it down until it rested on the bottom of the pit. Then the tiger climbed up and out. Old Mountain Uncle expressed his thanks, saying to the shaven-headed priest,
2: "I am deeply grateful to you, sir, for helping me out of my trouble. Nevertheless, as I am very hungry, I must eat you up."
1: The priest, very much surprised, protested that this was no way to thank somebody for saving his life. To say the least, it was very bad manners and entirely against the law of the mountains. The tiger swished his tail, a sure sign that he meant to eat the priest in a moment. As a last hope, the man cried out to a big tree.
3: "Oh, great oak tree, you are very wise and old. Be the judge of our quarrel. I have just saved the life of Mountain Uncle. Is it right that he should now eat me up? The tiger says he has a right to eat me because he is hungry. I say he has no right because I have saved him."
1: The spirit in the tree spoke through the rustling leaves and declared that the man should go free and that the tiger was both ungrateful and, besides, had extremely bad manners. Old Mountain Uncle was not satisfied yet, especially as the priest was unusually fat and would make a very good dinner. However, he allowed the man to appeal once more, this time to a big rock. The spirit of the big rock said,
2: "The man is certainly right, Honourable Mountain Uncle, and you are wholly wrong. Your master, the mountain spirit, will certainly punish you if you eat up this priest. You will be no fit messenger of the mountain lord if you are so ungrateful as to eat the man who saved you from starvation or death in the trap. It is shockingly bad manners, even to think of such a thing."
1: The tiger felt ashamed, but his eyes glared with hunger. Now he proposed to make a toad the final judge. The toad, with his gold-rimmed eyes, looked very wise, and instead of answering quickly, as the tree and the rock did, thought for a long time. The priest's heart sank, while the tiger licked his lips.
4: "I must go and see the trap before I can make up my mind," said the toad, who looked as solemn as a judge.
1: So all three leaped, bopped, or walked to the trap. The tiger, moving fast, was there first. Now, while the toad and the tiger were studying the trap, the priest ran off and saved himself by reaching the monastery gates. It was only when at last the toad decided in favour of the man that Old Mountain Uncle noticed the priest was long gone. Before he could lash out in anger, the toad hopped into a crack between the rocks and, crawling far inside, defied the tiger.
4: "Croak, you rude and ungrateful beast! Learn some manners!" he called out.
1: Old Mountain Uncle was so mad with rage and hunger that his craftiness turned into stupidity. He clawed at the rock to pull it open, to get at the toad and to tear him to pieces. But the toad, safe inside, only laughed. Unable to do any harm, the tiger flew into a passion of rage. The hotter his temper grew, the more he lost his good sense. Poking his nose inside the crack, he rubbed it hard on the rough rock until it bled. Finally, he gave up and returned to the mountains with an empty belly and a sore nose. And from that day on, he was no longer known as the Honourable Mountain Uncle, but as the tiger who had no manners. I'm delighted to dedicate this story to Raffaella and Gideon, who support us on Patreon. They tell us they are huge Storynori fans. Thank you, Raffaella and Gideon, for all your help and support. For now, from me, goodbye.
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That was prelude number two. A prelude is a piece of music that usually leads on to something else, kind of like an introduction. Right now is a serenade for string orchestra in E minor. A serenade is kind of like a love song or a song written for someone you adore. You may think of a piece of music called a serenade as somebody playing a piece of music in the open air. Imagine being outdoors and listening to this serenade for string orchestra in E minor.

That was a poetic waltz. A waltz is done in triple time. 1, 2, 3, 1, 2, 3, 1, 2, 3. Now, if my cats saw me dancing, I hope that they would remember it fondly. Here's a piece of music called Memory from Cats. Meow.

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That was a piece of music from Jamaica called Deo. You're listening to ICANN, and you've made it to the International Dance Time. We'll hear music from France, Cuba, Haiti, and the Congo. But first, here's a piece of music from the African country, Cameroon.

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Let's stick around in this Western European country and go to the Isle of France.

I'm Abacus P. Grumbler from What If World, where stories from kids like you come to life. 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

You are listening to the International Dance Time on ICANN. Coming up, we have music from Cuba, Africa, and Brazil. Right now is a song from the Republic of the Congo. This is a song about choosing good over evil.

That was a song from the island of Cuba. The capital of Cuba is Havana, and in Havana, they speak Spanish. You're listening to ICANN, and this is the International Dance Time. Let's stick around in Cuba. Here's another Cuban song.

That was The Elephant in the Hotel, a song from Cuba. Cuba is located in the Northern Caribbean, where the Caribbean Sea, Gulf of Mexico, and Atlantic Ocean meet. Can you imagine being on this island? Let's stick around in Cuba. Here's another song about a Camaro. What color would your car be?

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0: Hey everybody, and welcome to What If World for our very first episode. In this show, we take your questions, your ideas, and turn them into off-the-cuff stories. So I know it might be a little confusing. How do you turn a question into an entire story? Well, that's why I brought in a friend today to help you see how it's done. Petey, come on in.
1: I'd rather not. I'm a little nervous.
0: Petey, it's okay. Just come a little closer to the microphone, okay? Sit down, relax.
1: Is this better? Am I close enough to the microphone now?
0: Petey, you're actually a little too close to the microphone. You don't want to, like, chew on it. You just want to sit right here and talk, just like I am.
1: Oh, is this all right?
0: Yeah, Petey, that's great. You're doing an awesome job. All right, Petey, so I want you to pretend like you're calling into What If World.
1: Why would I do that? I'm already here.
0: Well, Petey, this is a show that takes a lot of imagination and uses a lot of make-believe. So just make-believe you're picking up a phone and calling. And I want you to tell us your name, just your first name. And then I want you to tell us something you like. And then I want you to tell us your what-if question.
1: Hello, my name is Petey, and I like the card game Go Fish, and my question is, what if... Oh, I don't know.
0: Oh, that's okay, Petey. Now, the kids at home are going to have plenty of time to think about their questions, and I'm putting you on the spot, so let's just talk about it. You like Go Fish, you said?
1: Oh, I just love it. It's my absolute favorite game in the whole wide world.
0: Okay, great. So, why don't we ask, what if you were playing Go Fish with your best friend, and then a dragon... Petey, what's wrong? Oh, Petey. Petey, calm down. It's okay. It's okay. What's got you so upset?
1: You said a best friend, but... I really don't have a best friend. I don't have any friends in all
0: Petey,
1: of Pirate Land.
0: I'm sorry
1: Land.
0: To hear that, but just because you don't have a best friend yet doesn't mean you never will. I mean, what if you had lots of best friends, huh?
1: Hey, what do you mean? Why are you saying it like that, with your eyebrow raised like it's a secret? Like there's a secret pirate treasure hidden somewhere in this very studio?
0: No. Petey, there's no... Petey, oh, please don't rip up the carpet. Petey, don't dig up the floor. Petey, that's not...
1: Yarr, I think I see an X here.
0: Petey, no, that's a crack in the floor where you hit it with your shovel.
1: Oh, yes, there's got to be buried treasure here somewhere.
0: Petey, no, it's not about buried treasure. What I meant is, why don't you ask that question? That's why I was raising my eyebrow. Ask that what if question, and that can be your story.
1: You mean I could ask something like, what if I had 100 best friends?
0: Sure, Petey, you could ask that question.
1: No, that's crazy. That's crazy.
0: Yeah, I mean, I guess 100 best friends is a little kooky.
1: Okay, what if I had 101 best friends?
0: Okay, Petey. What if Petey the Pirate had 101 best friends? Now, when you hear this sound, kids, that means you're going to What If World. I'll see you there. One morning, Petey the Pirate woke up in his little cabin on his tiny, lonely ship.
1: Yarr, just another lonely day. Oh, I'll just grab my Go Fish deck in case anybody comes by the ship and maybe they'll finally play with me.
0: But when he opened his door...
1: Hello, Petey!
2: Hello,
0: Petey! There were 101 pirates crammed on his tiny little ship.
1: Oh my goodness. It's like you pirates have come from all over Pirate Land.
2: just to visit me.
3: That's right, Petey, said Polly the pirate.
2: We're here because we want to be your best friends, said Petrina the pirate.
1: Oh, well, that's awfully wonderful. Okay, I'll be your best friend and your best friend and oh, just all of your best friends. What a happy day. Okay, best friends, what are we gonna do?
2: Well, said Petrina the pirate, I was first pirate in line and I got me checkers board all set up. So why don't we play a game of checkers?
1: Hey-oh, checkers. Well, I don't really like that game all that much. Okay, well, I guess that's what best friends do, yes? Okay, yeah, so let's just play this checkers game.
0: Petrina the pirate was a wily old gal. She had a lot of experience playing checkers, and she beat Petey soundly.
2: Oh, I got you that time, but maybe you'll get me tomorrow.
1: Oh, well, that was, okay, good game, Petrina. You know, now that you're here, maybe we could play
2: Petey, well, I'm gonna go take a nap. It was nice seeing you. I'll see you again tomorrow for another game of checkers.
1: Well, maybe tomorrow we'll just play a different game, but,
0: And the next pirate was impatiently waiting in line. The biggest pirate of all, Polly.
4: Hello, Petey. It's my turn to play checkers, eh?
1: I just actually played a game of checkers, so why don't we play a different game, like my favorite game?
4: So you only want to play checkers with Petrina the Pirate, but you don't want to play checkers with Polly the Pirate? Oh,
1: I'm sorry, Polly, is that crying? I can't really tell.
4: And now you're making fun of me crying.
1: Okay, just stop. Please, just stop doing whatever you're doing, and we can play checkers.
0: So Petey played another game of checkers. He happened to win this one, but he still wasn't having all that much fun. And you know what? Every other pirate, 98 more pirates, all wanted to play checkers too. And Petey, he'd never had a best friend before, and he kind of thought that's what he had to do. So, after 100 games of checkers, he was exhausted, and the sun was going down.
1: Oh, well, that was quite a day. I guess I'll go to sleep now. I think you're forgetting about me, Petey.
0: Petey stared at the back of his ship. Oh, no. There was still one pirate left. The smelliest, hairiest, weirdest pirate of them all. Potty the Pirate.
1: Oh, Potty, maybe you come back tomorrow and we can play checkers then, okay? I'm just really wiped out and...
5: I understand, Petey. You don't want to play checkers. So, what do you want to play?
1: What do you mean? You don't want to play checkers?
5: Well, I was watching you play over and over, and I could tell you didn't like it, so maybe there's something you like more, and we can do that together.
1: Wow, that would be really nice. Actually, I've been wanting to play Go Fish for ages.
5: Go Fish it is. Deal the cards there, Petey.
0: And so they played, and they had a pretty good time. It didn't really even matter who won, because they were finally playing a game that Petey wanted to play. And as they played Go Fish, Petey realized Potty didn't smell all that bad. And he was kind of nice, and he wasn't even all that hairy or mean or any of the things that all the other pirates said about him.
2: Potty, I was just wondering, why is that your name? It's kind of strange.
5: Oh, I understand. It's 'cause I love stirring the pot of stew with me papa. Me papa's the stew maker for all the pirates in Pirate Land, and my favorite thing is just to stir that pot, and so that's my name, Potty.
2: Oh, I think people was thinking it was maybe another thing. That word, if you understand.
5: No, I don't understand why everyone laughs. Some words mean different things in different languages and to different people.
2: You know, you're right. You're right, Potty. Well, hey, if that was a fun game, I'll go fish. Maybe we can play a game that you like now?
5: Well, I'm a little tired now. Why don't we play tomorrow?
2: Okay, sounds great.
0: And the next morning, Petey sprung out of bed. He was so excited to play with all of his best friends, but especially Potty the Pirate. He opened the door.
2: Hello, Petey. Hello, Petey. Oh, well, it's great to see all of you. And, you know, I'd like to play an occasional game of checkers with you and you and, you know, one or two. But since you all like checkers so much, maybe you could start the morning by playing with each other?
6: Oh, that sounds like a good idea, said Petrina the Pirate.
2: You know, I was really hoping to make more friends than just you, and look at how many friends there are right here.
6: That's right, so you can play with Polly the Pirate, and maybe I could start the day by playing with Potty the Pirate, since he had to wait to the very end yesterday. And
4: that sounds fair to me. Enjoy your game, Petey.
0: And all 100 pirates paired off in twos and played their very favorite games with their new friends. That left Petey to play with his new friend, Potty.
6: Potty, what would you like to play today?
5: Oh, I thought of a new game called Fish Go, where I ask you for a card, and if you have it, I've got to give you my card. I don't actually know how it's gonna work yet, but let's try it out.
2: Oh, that sounds lovely. Yes, I'd love to give it a shot.
0: And they played their game, and all the other pirates played their games. And when Potty and Petey were finished, Petrina came over.
2: You know, Petey, that looked like a very fun game. I was thinking maybe I could join in on the next round. And Polly here, too.
4: I'd love to play with all of you. It looked like a silly game.
6: I don't understand, Polly. Are you laughing now? I hope you are. It's a lovely noise.
4: Oh, yes. I was laughing in joy.
2: Well, let's all sit down and play together.
0: And so they did. And at the end of the day, most of those pirates went home and didn't even play with Petey. They were too busy playing with friends of their own. But Petey, Potty, Petrina, and Polly played a lot of games of Go Fish, Fish Go, and even checkers. And you know, when Petey was playing with friends, he actually found that almost every game was fun. The end. And folks, when you hear that noise, that means you're back in the studio with us. Welcome back. Petey, what'd you think of the story?
2: Oh, I loved it. In fact, I gotta go find my new friends and play with them right now.
0: That's awesome, Petey. I love how What If World can make so many things happen so quickly. It's a really amazing place.
2: Oh, it's magical, yes. All of you kids at home should really ask some questions soon.
0: Okay, Petey, yeah, thanks for your help. Bye, Petey. I'd like to thank Karen Marshall, my editor and producer, as well as Craig Martinson, who wrote our amazing theme song. And I'd like to thank you, the listener. Until we meet again, keep wondering.

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That was Looking for Romance. I bring to you a song from Disney's Bambi. I'm Sarah, and you're listening to the International Children's Arts Network. Coming up, we have music from the Pixar film Lava, Romeo and Juliet, and The Beatles.

I'm Charlotte, and I'm 11 years old. If I could go on any adventure, I'd go on a boat trip around the world. I'd want to see some different aquatic animals. That would be really cool because I really like dolphins and things like that. And I also really like going up into the mountains, so I think all the different views that you could see on the boat, that would be really, really cool. I really like camping with my family because we go on a lot of adventures together. And I like going with my dad and my brother and my mom because we all go on like different camping adventures. Like we go backpacking, we go canoeing, and like stop at different places. And like it's just really fun to do because we just all get to hang out together and do a bunch of things that are fun together. I think it would just be kind of fun to have the experience with family and just getting to have a new experience and just having something that I can remember for my whole life that I did with my family. This is ICANN on HD2. Thanks for listening.

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I'm Sarah, and you're listening to ICANN. If you could go on any adventure, what type of adventure would you want to go on? This is a dramatic piece of music that might inspire your next adventure. It's called Raiders of the Lost Ark, A March.

You're listening to ICAN, and that was Raiders of the Lost Ark, A March. Sometimes the only things in life that matter are the bare necessities.

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Don't pick the prickly pear by the paw. When you pick a pear, try to use the claw. 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

0: Where are you off to?
1: The bookshop. 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
0: That's
1: a...
0: That's nice. Marie! The baguettes! Hurry up!

0: Good day.
1: How is your wife? I need success.
0: That's too expensive.
2: There must be more than this provincial life.
3: Ah, Belle.
4: Good morning. I've come to return the book I borrowed.
3: Finished already?
4: Oh, I couldn't put it down. Have you got anything new?
3: Not since yesterday.
4: That's all right. I'll borrow this one.
3: That one? But you've read it twice.
4: Well, it's my favorite. Far-off places, daring sword fights, magic spells, a prince in disguise.
3: If you like it all that much, it's yours.
4: But, sir...
0: I insist.
4: Well, thank you. Thank you very much.

0: Oh, you didn't miss a shot, Gaston. You're the greatest hunter in the whole world.
1: I know.
0: No beast alive stands a chance against you. And no girl for that matter.
1: It's true, Lefou. And I've got my sight set on that one.
0: Oh, the inventor's daughter?
1: She's the one. The lucky girl I'm going to marry.
0: But she's...
1: The most beautiful girl in town.
0: I know, but...
1: That makes her the best. And don't I deserve the best?
0: Well, of course. I mean, you do, but...
1: Right from the moment when I met her, saw her, I said she's gorgeous and I fell. Here in town, there's only she who is beautiful as me. So I'm making plans to...

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1: The complete works of Winnie the Pooh. The immortal stories from the books Winnie the Pooh and The House at Pooh Corner, and poems from When We Were Very Young and Now We Are Six by Alan Alexander Milne. Presented for radio, unabridged, in 18 parts. Produced by Christopher Toyne and performed by Peter Dennis. Part 10, in which Tigger comes to the forest and has breakfast.

0: in which Tigger comes to the forest and has breakfast. Winnie the Pooh woke up suddenly in the middle of the night and listened. Then he got out of bed and lit his candle and stumped across the room to see if anybody was trying to get into his honey cupboard. And they weren't. So he stumped back again, blew out his candle and got into bed. Then he heard the noise again.
1: "Is that you, Piglet?"
0: he said. But it wasn't.
1: "Come in, Christopher Robin,"
0: he said. But Christopher Robin didn't.
1: "Tell me about it tomorrow, Eeyore,"
0: said Pooh sleepily. But the noise went on.
2: "Warra, warra, warra, warra, warra,"
0: said whatever it was. And Pooh found that he wasn't asleep after all.
1: "What can it be?"
0: he thought.
1: "There are lots of noises in the forest, but this is a different one. It isn't a growl, and it isn't a purr, and it isn't a bark, and it isn't the noise you make before beginning a piece of poetry, but it's a noise of some kind made by a strange animal. And he's making it outside my door, so I shall get up and ask him not to do it."
0: He got out of bed and opened his front door.
1: "Hello,"
0: said Pooh, in case there was anything outside.
3: "Hello,"
0: said whatever it was.
1: "Oh," said Pooh. "Hello."
3: "Hello."
1: "Oh, there you are," said Pooh. "Hello."
3: "Hello,"
0: said the strange animal, wondering how long this was going on. Pooh was just going to say hello for the fourth time, when he thought that he wouldn't, so he said,
1: "Who is it?"
0: instead.
3: "Me,"
0: said a voice.
1: "Oh,"
0: said Pooh.
1: "Well, come here."
0: So whatever it was came here, and in the light of the candle, he and Pooh looked at each other.
1: "I'm Pooh,"
0: said Pooh.
3: "I'm Tigger,"
0: said Tigger.
1: "Oh,"
0: said Pooh, for he had never seen an animal like this before.
1: "Does Christopher Robin know about you?"
3: "Of course he does,"
0: said Tigger.
1: "Well," said Pooh, "it's the middle of the night, which is a good time for going to sleep, and tomorrow morning we'll have some honey for breakfast. Do Tiggers like honey?"
3: "They like everything,"
0: said Tigger cheerfully.
1: "Then if they like going to sleep on the floor, I'll go back to bed,"
0: said Pooh,
1: "and we'll do things in the morning. Good night."
0: And he got back into bed and went fast asleep. When he awoke in the morning, the first thing he saw was Tigger, sitting in front of the glass and looking at himself.
1: "Hello,"
0: said Pooh.
1: "Hello," said Tigger. "I found somebody just like me. I thought I was the only one of them."
0: Pooh got out of bed and began to explain what a looking glass was. But just as he was getting to the interesting part, Tigger said,
3: "Excuse me for a moment, but there's something climbing up your table." And with one loud, "Warra, warra, warra, warra, warra," he jumped at the end of the tablecloth, pulled it to the ground, wrapped himself up in it three times, rolled to the other end of the room, and after a terrible struggle, got his head into the daylight again and said cheerfully, "Ha ha ha! Have I won? Ha ha ha!"
1: "That's my tablecloth,"
0: said Pooh, as he began to unwind Tigger.
1: "I wondered what it was, ha ha!"
0: said Tigger.
1: "It goes on the table and you put things on it."
3: "Then why did it try to bite me when I wasn't looking, ha?"
1: "I don't think it did," said Pooh.
3: "It tried, ha!" said Tigger, "but I was too quick for it, ha!"
0: Pooh put the cloth back on the table, and he put a large honey pot on the cloth, and they sat down to breakfast. And as soon as they sat down, Tigger took a large mouthful of honey, and he looked up at the ceiling with his head on one side and made exploring noises with his tongue and considering noises and
3: "What have we got here?"
0: noises. And then he said in a very decided voice,
3: "Tiggers don't like honey."
1: "Oh,"
0: said Pooh, and he tried to make it sound sad and regretful.
1: "I thought they liked everything."
3: "Everything except honey," said Tigger.
0: Pooh felt rather pleased about this and said that as soon as he had finished his own breakfast, he would take Tigger round to Piglet's house, and Tigger could try some of Piglet's haycorns.
3: "Thank you, Pooh," said Tigger, "because haycorns is really what Tiggers like best."
0: So after breakfast, they went round to see Piglet. And Pooh explained as they went that Piglet was a very small animal who didn't like bouncing, and asked Tigger not to be too bouncy just at first. And Tigger, who had been hiding behind trees and jumping out on Pooh's shadow when it wasn't looking, said that Tiggers were only bouncy before breakfast, and that as soon as they had had a few acorns, they became quiet and refined. So by and by, they knocked at the door of Piglet's house.
4: "Hello, Pooh,"
0: said Piglet.
1: "Hello, Piglet. This is Tigger."
4: "Oh, is it?"
0: said Piglet, and he edged round to the other side of the table.
4: "I thought Tiggers were smaller than that."
3: "Not the big ones, huh?" said Tigger.
1: "They like acorns,"
0: said Pooh.
1: "So that's what we've come for, because poor Tigger hasn't had any breakfast yet."
0: Piglet pushed the bowl of acorns towards Tigger and said,
4: "Help yourself."
0: And then he got close up to Pooh and felt much braver and said,
4: "So you're Tigger. Well, well."
0: In a careless sort of voice. But Tigger said nothing because his mouth was full of acorns. After a long munching noise, he said, and when Pooh and Piglet said, "What?"
4: he said, "Scusi,"
0: and went outside for a moment. When he came back, he said firmly,
4: "Tiggers don't like acorns."
1: "But you said they liked everything except honey."
4: "Everything except honey and acorns,"
0: explained Tigger. When he heard this, Pooh said,
1: "Oh, I see."
0: And Piglet, who was rather glad that Tiggers didn't like acorns, said,
4: "What about thistles?"
3: "Thistles," said Tigger, "is what Tiggers like best."
4: "Then let's go along and see Eeyore,"
0: said Piglet. So the three of them went. And after they had walked and walked and walked, they came to the part of the forest where Eeyore was.
1: "Hello, Eeyore," said Pooh. "This is Tigger."
5: "What is?"
0: said Eeyore.
1: "This,"
0: explained Pooh and Piglet together, and Tigger smiled his happiest smile and said nothing. Eeyore walked all round Tigger one way, and then turned and walked all round him the other way.
5: "What did you say it was?"
0: he asked.
1: "Tigger."
5: "Ah,"
0: said Eeyore.
4: "He's just come,"
0: explained Piglet.
5: "Ah,"
0: said Eeyore again. He thought for a long time and then said,
5: "When is he going?"
0: Pooh explained to Eeyore that Tigger was a great friend of Christopher Robin's, who had come to stay in the forest. And Piglet explained to Tigger that he mustn't mind what Eeyore said because he was always gloomy. And Eeyore explained to Piglet that, on the contrary, he was feeling particularly cheerful this morning. And Tigger explained to anybody who was listening that he hadn't had any breakfast yet.
1: "I knew there was something," said Pooh. "Tiggers always eat thistles, so that's why we came to see you, Eeyore."
5: "Don't mention it, Pooh."
1: "Oh, Eeyore, I didn't mean that I didn't want to see you."
5: "Oh, quite, quite. But your new stripy friend, naturally, he wants his breakfast. What did you say his name was?"
1: "Tigger."
5: "Then come this way, Tigger."
0: Eeyore led the way to the most thistly-looking patch of thistles that ever was, and waved a hoof at it.
5: "A little patch I was keeping for my birthday," he said. "But after all, what are birthdays? Here today, and gone tomorrow. Help yourself, Tigger."
0: Tigger thanked him and looked a little anxiously at Pooh.
4: "Are these really thistles?"
0: he whispered.
1: "Yes,"
0: said Pooh.
4: "What Tiggers like best?"
1: "That's right," said Pooh.
4: "I see,"
0: said Tigger. So he took a large mouthful and he gave a large crunch.
4: "Ow!"
0: said Tigger. He sat down and put his paw in his mouth.
1: "What's the matter?" asked Pooh.
0: mumbled Tigger.
5: "Your friend," said Eeyore, "appears to have bitten on a bee."
0: Pooh's friend stopped shaking his head to get the prickles out and explained that Tiggers didn't like thistles.
5: Then why bend a perfectly good one?
0: Asked Eeyore.
5: But you said, began Pooh, you said that Tiggers liked everything except honey and acorns.
4: and thistles,
0: said Tigger, who was now running round in circles with his tongue hanging out. Pooh looked at him sadly.
5: What are we going to do?
0: He asked Piglet. Piglet knew the answer to that, and he said at once that they must go and see Christopher Robin.
5: You'll find him with Kanga, said Eeyore.
0: He came close to Pooh and said in a loud whisper,
5: Could you ask your friend to do his exercises somewhere else? I shall be having lunch directly and don't want it bounced on just before I begin. A trifling matter and fussy of me, but we all have our little ways.
0: Pooh nodded solemnly and called to Tigger,
6: Come along and we'll go and see Kanga. She's sure to have lots of breakfast for you.
0: Tigger finished his last circle and came up to Pooh and Piglet.
5: Hot!
0: He explained with a large and friendly smile.
5: Come on!
0: And he rushed off. Pooh and Piglet walked slowly after him. And as they walked, Piglet said nothing, because he couldn't think of anything. And Pooh said nothing, because he was thinking of a poem. And when he had thought of it, he began.
5: What shall we do about poor little Tigger? If he never eats nothing, he'll never get bigger. He doesn't like honey and acorns and thistles because of the taste and because of the bristles. And all the good things which an animal likes have the wrong sort of swallow or too many spikes.
4: He's quite big enough anyhow,
0: said Piglet.
5: He isn't really very big.
4: Well, he seems so.
0: Pooh was thoughtful when he heard this, and then he murmured to himself,
5: But whatever his weight in pounds, shillings and ounces, he always seems bigger because of his bounces. And that's the whole poem, he said. Do you like it, Piglet?
4: All except the shillings, said Piglet. I don't think they ought to be there.
5: They wanted to come in after the pounds, explained Pooh, so I let them. It's the best way to write poetry, letting things come.
4: Oh, I didn't know,
0: said Piglet. Tigger had been bouncing in front of them all this time, turning round every now and then to ask, Is this the way? And now at last they came in sight of Kanga's house, and there was Christopher Robin. Tigger rushed up to him.
7: Oh, there you are, Tigger, said Christopher Robin. I knew you'd be somewhere. Ha! I've been finding things in the forest. Ha!
0: Said Tigger importantly. I found a Pooh and a Piglet and an Eeyore, ha! But I can't find any breakfast. Pooh and Piglet came up and hugged Christopher Robin and explained what had been happening.
5: Don't you know what Tigger's like?
0: Asked Pooh. I expect if I thought very hard I should, said Christopher Robin. But I thought Tigger knew.
4: I do, said Tigger. Everything there is in the world except honey and acorns and, what were those hot things called?
5: Thistles.
4: Yeah, and those.
0: Oh, well then, Kanga can give you some breakfast. So they went into Kanga's house. And when Roo had said, Hello, Pooh, and Hello, Piglet, once, and Hello, Tigger, twice, because he'd never said it before and it sounded funny, they told Kanga what they wanted. And Kanga said very kindly, Well, look in my cupboard, Tigger dear, and see what you'd like. Because she knew at once that, however big Tigger seemed to be, he wanted as much kindness as Roo.
5: Shall I look too?
0: Said Pooh, who was beginning to feel a little 11 o'clockish. And he found a small tin of condensed milk, and something seemed to tell him that Tiggers didn't like this, so he took it into a corner by itself and went with it to see that nobody interrupted it. But the more Tigger put his nose into this and his paw into that, the more things he found which Tiggers didn't like. And when he had found everything in the cupboard and couldn't eat any of it, he said to Kanga,
7: What happens now, huh?
0: But Kanga and Christopher Robin and Piglet were all standing round Roo, watching him have his extract of malt. And Roo was saying,
8: Must I?
0: And Kanga was saying, Now, Roo dear, you remember what you promised.
4: What is it?
0: Whispered Tigger to Piglet.
4: His strengthening medicine, said Piglet. He hates it.
0: So Tigger came closer and he leant over the back of Roo's chair, and suddenly he put out his tongue and took one large glollop. And with a sudden jump of surprise, Kanga said, "Oh!" and then clutched at the spoon again just as it was disappearing and pulled it safely back out of Tigger's mouth. But the extract of malt had gone. "Tigger, dear," said Kanga.
8: "He's taken my medicine, he's taken my medicine, he's taken my medicine,"
0: sang Roo happily, thinking it was a tremendous joke. Then Tigger looked up at the ceiling and closed his eyes, and his tongue went round and round his chops, in case he had left any outside, and a peaceful smile came over his face as he said,
4: "So that's what Tigger's like."
0: Which explains why he always lived at Kanga's house afterwards, and had extract of malt for breakfast, dinner and tea. And sometimes, when Kanga thought he wanted strengthening, he had a spoonful or two of Roo's breakfast after meals as medicine.
4: "But I think," said Piglet to Pooh, "that he's been strengthened quite enough.

0: At home. I want a soldier. A soldier in a busby. I want a soldier to come and play with me. I'd give him cream cakes, big ones, sugar ones. I'd give him cream cakes and cream for his tea. I want a soldier. A tall one, a red one. I want a soldier who plays on the drum. Daddy's going to get one. He's written to the shopman. Daddy's going to get one as soon as he can come. The knight whose armor didn't squeak. Of all the knights in Appledore, the wisest was Sir Thomas Tom. He multiplied as far as 4, and knew what 9 was taken from to make 11. He could write a letter to another knight. No other knight in all the land could do the things which he could do. Not only did he understand the way to polish swords, but knew what remedy a knight should seek whose armor had begun to squeak. And if he didn't fight too much, it wasn't that he did not care for blips and buffetings and such, but felt that it was hardly fair to risk by frequent injuries a brain as delicate as his. His castle, Castle Tom, was set conveniently on a hill, and daily, when it wasn't wet, he paced the battlements until some smaller knight who couldn't swim should reach the moat and challenge him. Or sometimes, feeling full of fight, he hurried out to scour the plain, and seeing some approaching knight, he either hurried home again, or hid, and when the foe was past, blew a triumphant trumpet blast. One day, when good Sir Thomas Tom was resting in a handy ditch, the noises he was hiding from, though very much the noises which he'd always hidden from before, seemed somehow less. Or was it more? The trotting horse, the trumpet's blast, the whistling sword, the armor's squeak, these, and especially the last, had clattered by him all the week. Was this the same, or was it not? Something was different. But what? Sir Thomas raised a cautious ear and listened as Sir Hugh went by. And suddenly he seemed to hear, or not to hear, the reason why this stranger made a nicer sound than other knights who lived around. Sir Thomas watched the way he went. His rage was such he couldn't speak. For years they'd called him down in Kent the knight whose armor didn't squeak. Yet here and now he looked upon another knight whose squeak had gone. He rushed to where his horse was tied. He spurred it to a rapid trot. The only fear he felt inside about his enemy was not how sharp his sword, how stout his heart, but has he got too long a start? Sir Hugh was singing, hand on hip, when something sudden came along and caught him a terrific blip right in the middle of his song. A thunderstorm, he thought, of course, and toppled gently off his horse. Then said the good Sir Thomas Tom, dismounting with a friendly air, allow me to extract you from the heavy armor that you wear. At times like these the bravest knight may find his armor much too tight. 100 yards or so beyond the scene of brave Sir Hugh's defeat, Sir Thomas found a useful pond, and careful not to wet his feet, he brought the armor to the brink and flung it in and watched it sink. So ever after, more and more, the men of Kent would proudly speak of Thomas Tom of Appledore, the knight whose armor didn't squeak, whilst Hugh, the knight who gave him best, squeaks just as badly as the rest. Wherever I am, there's always Pooh. There's always Pooh and me. Whatever I do, he wants to do.
1: Where are you going today?
0: Says Pooh.
1: Well, that's very odd, 'cause I was too. Let's go together,
0: says Pooh, says he.
1: Let's go together,
0: says Pooh. Pooh is the favourite, of course, there's no denying it. But Piglet comes in for a good many things which Pooh misses, because you can't take Pooh to school without everybody knowing it. But Piglet is so small that he slips into a pocket, where it is very comforting to feel him when you're not quite sure whether 2 × 7 = 12 or 22. Sometimes he slips out and has a good look in the inkpot. And in this way he's got more education than Pooh. But Pooh doesn't mind. Some have brains and some haven't, he says. And there it is. So they went on, feeling just a little anxious now, in case the three animals in front of them were of hostile intent.
2: and Piglet wished very much that his grandfather Tee-wuh were there, instead of elsewhere, and Pooh thought how nice it would be if they met Christopher Robin suddenly, but quite accidentally, and only because he liked Christopher Robin so much. And then all of a sudden, Winnie the Pooh stopped again, and licked the tip of his nose in a cooling manner, for he was feeling more hot and anxious than ever in his life before. There were four animals in front of them.
1: "Do you see, Piglet? Look at their tracks. Three, as it were, Woozles, and one, as it was, Wizzle. Another Woozle has joined them."
2: And so it seemed to be. There were the tracks, crossing over each other here, getting muddled up with each other there. But quite plainly, every now and then, the tracks of four sets of paws.
3: "I think..."
2: said Piglet, when he had licked the tip of his nose too, and found that it brought very little comfort.
3: "I think that I have just remembered something. I have just remembered something that I forgot to do yesterday and shan't be able to do tomorrow. So I suppose I really ought to go back and do it now."
1: "We'll do it this afternoon and I'll come with you," said Pooh.
3: "It isn't the sort of thing you could do in the afternoon," said Piglet quickly. "It's a very particular morning thing that has to be done in the morning, and if possible between the hours of..." "What would you say the time was?"
1: "About 12,
2: said Winnie the Pooh, looking at the sun.
3: "Between, as I was saying, the hours of 12 and 12:05. So really, dear old Pooh, if you'll excuse me..." "What's that?"
2: Pooh looked up at the sky, and then, as he heard the whistle again, he looked up into the branches of a big oak tree, and then he saw a friend of his.
1: "It's Christopher Robin,"
2: he said.
3: "Ah, then you'll be all right," said Piglet. "You'll be quite safe with him. Goodbye."
2: And he trotted off home as quickly as he could, very glad to be out.

0: Disobedience. James James Morrison Morrison Weatherby George Dupree took great care of his mother, though he was only three. James James said to his mother, "Mother," he said, said he, "you must never go down to the end of the town if you don't go down with me." James James Morrison's mother put on a golden gown. James James Morrison's mother drove to the end of the town. James James Morrison's mother said to herself, said she, "I can get right down to the end of the town and be back in time for tea." King John put up a notice. "Lost or stolen or strayed, James James Morrison's mother seems to have been mislaid. Last seen wandering vaguely quite of her own accord, she tried to get down to the end of the town. 40 shillings reward." James James Morrison Morrison, commonly known as Jim, told his other relations not to go blaming him. James James said to his mother, "Mother," he said, said he, "you must never go down to the end of the town without consulting me." James James Morrison's mother hasn't been heard of since. King John said he was sorry. So did the Queen and Prince. King John, somebody told me, said to a man he knew,
1: "If people go down to the end of the town, well, what can anyone do?"
0: Now then, very softly, J J M M W G to P took great care of his mother, though he was only three. J J said to his mother, "Mother," he said, said he, "you must never go down to the end of the town if you don't go down with me."

0: Independence.
1: I never did. I never did. I never did like...
0: Now take care, dear.
1: I never did. I never did. I never did want...
0: Hold my hand.
1: I never did. I never did. I never did think much of...
0: Not up there, dear.
1: It's no good saying it. They don't understand.
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1: That was my friend Cleo, and she's right. We do have more Beethoven coming up. You're listening to ICANN, and this is Beats with Beethoven. Music with some of our favorite composers, including Beethoven, and Maestro Classics. Right now is a piece of music called Pastoral, Symphony No. 6. And this is the third movement, called Happy Gathering of Villagers. I'd like for you to close your eyes. Imagine you're on a piece of land. The weather is warm and the sun is shining. It's a beautiful day. And there's nothing for you to do except for play with your neighbors and have a great time outside. That's what this piece of music is about. Happy Gathering of Villagers.

Were you able to imagine your friends and neighbors on the front lawn enjoying a lovely afternoon in the sun? That was Symphony No. 6, Pastoral, the third movement called Happy Gathering of Villagers, written by Beethoven. Let's jump into Maestro Classics. Here's Juanita the Spanish Lobster.

0: She was a big Spanish lady lobster, and she lived in a grotto at the bottom of the sea, just off the coast of Wales.
1: Cerca de la costa de Gales. Ella hubiera podido vivir feliz allí con todas las otras langostas.
0: But not Juanita. She was tired of the sea. She wanted to see what things were like on the land. Every evening she would clatter out of her grotto and sing her angry Spanish song and stamp an angry Spanish dance.
1: Canción española mientras taconeaba un furioso baile español.
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1: It was a strange-looking wickerwork basket on the end of a thick rope. Juanita had never seen anything like it before. She was fascinated and woke up Blubber.
2: ¡Hey, grasoso! 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
3: That? Oh, that, yes. That's a lobster pot. Quite common on land. Often seen lobsters in them. I think they go for rides in them. Yes.
2: ¿Las transportan a la tierra, dices?
3: Oh, yes. Definitely to the land. Oh, yes, yes. Pardon.
1: And before you could say mañana, Juanita climbed

0: Me gusta, me encanta. Ay, ay, ay, ay, ay, ay, ay, ay, ay, ay, ay, ay, ay, ay, ay, ay, ay, ay, ay, ay, ay, ay, ay, ay, ay, ay,
1: 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ay, ay, ay, ay, ay, ay, ay, ay, ay, ay, ay, ay, ay, ay, ay, ay, ay, ay, ay, ay, ay, ay, ay, ay, ay, ay, ay, ay, ay, ay, ay, ay, ay, ay, ay, ay, ay, ay, ay, ay, ay, ay, ay, ay, ay, ay, ay, ay, ay, ay, ay, ay, ay, ay, ay, ay, ay, ay, ay, ay, ay, ay, ay, ay, ay, ay, ay, ay, ay, ay, ay, ay, ay, ay, ay, ay, ay, ay, ay, ay, ay, ay, ay, ay, ay, ay, ay, ay, ay, ay,

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0: Well, that's the kind of tune that could get stuck in your head all day. That was a waltz from Swan Lake. We have more ballets coming up, including Cinderella. Here's the tale told by Emma from Story Nori.
1: Cinderella. Once, there lived a sweet-tempered girl whose name was Cinderella. Unfortunately, her mother died young and her father married again. His second wife had a sharp temper and her two daughters were just like her. In a word, horrid. The horrid sisters loved to boss Cinderella. The first said,
2: Cinders, it's your job to clean the fireplace. That's why you're called Cinders. Get it?
1: And before she had finished sweeping the grate, the second sister said,
3: Cinders, don't dawdle. Light up the fire and make me a hot bath with sweet-smelling candles.
1: And as she was heating the bath, the horrid mother said,
4: Cinders, why haven't you been to the market yet?
1: All day long, Cinderella swept and scrubbed and fetched and carried. In winter, the young ladies were invited to the royal ball. For a whole month, they tried on taffeta ball gowns, frilly petticoats, and strappy shoes. It was Cinderella, of course, who helped them in and out of their rich costumes, and who pressed and folded everything. Her own clothes were practically rags. The big night came, and poor Cinderella was left at home, sitting alone by the fireplace. A mouse came up to her and said,
5: Dear, dear, don't fret. A good fairy is outside, and she says that you shall go to the ball.
1: Cinderella ran out to the courtyard, where the good fairy told the young girl, Be sure to leave the ball before the clock strikes midnight, or you will be more embarrassed than you have ever been in your life. A golden coach took her to the palace, and on the way she changed into a beautiful gown. When she entered the ballroom, all eyes were upon her, including those of her sisters who did not recognize her. The prince asked the new arrival to dance, not once, but again and again. Before the evening was out, he had fallen in love with the mysterious young beauty. He was about to ask for her hand in marriage when the clock began to strike 12.
6: Oh, you must excuse me, exclaimed Cinderella, and she ran for the door.
1: As she dashed down the steps, one of her dancing slippers fell from her foot, and she had to hop to the coach. In the morning, the prince found the lost slipper and ordered his servants to take it up and down the land until they discovered the foot that exactly fitted it. When the prince's servants came to the house where Cinderella lived, her horrid sisters were eager to try on the slipper.
2: It fits me perfectly, said the first,
1: but she could not shove her heel inside.
3: You can call me Your Royal Highness because my foot fits better, said the second.
1: But it was clear that her foot was even less able to slip into the slipper. The royal servant looked up and saw Cinderella sitting by the fireplace that she had been cleaning. There was a bit of soot on her nose and it made her face all the more charming. He said, Would you care to try on the shoe, miss?
4: Oh, why bother with her? She's just the maid, said the horrid sister's mother.
6: I would like to try. Thank you, said Cinderella.
1: Her foot slipped in perfectly.
6: Who would have thought it? Our quest is complete, declared the royal servant.
4: What? Exclaimed the mother. You've got to be kidding.
2: You idiot! You've got the wrong girl!
1: Protested the horrid sisters. But the servant was already calling for the coachman to take Cinderella to the palace, dressed in her rags exactly as she was, and wearing her normal shoe on one foot and her dancing slipper on the other. As Cinderella left the house,
6: the mother of the horrid girls, cried out,
4: "Good riddance! We've had enough of your cheek!"
6: But Cinderella knew that she had found true love, and the very next day she and the prince were wed, and the bells rang out all over the land. And that was the story of Cinderella, as retold by me, Emma, for StoryNori.com.
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you imagine dancing around in glass slippers all night? Dance like a ballerina to this next piece, Waltz Ballet.

That was the final act of the French ballet Giselle. Let's listen to one more ballet. This one is my favorite. This is The Nutcracker.

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I'm Sarah, and it's art time on ICANN. Gather your art supplies because today we're going to be inspired by nature. This piece of music is about a spider in its web. It's called The Spider's Feast, written by a French composer named Albert Roussel. Unlike some of the other creatures we'll be talking about, spiders are silent. At the beginning of this piece, we're going to hear woodwinds playing a calm melody. Joining them are violins. As the music descends, imagine a spider dropping down its web, connecting a piece of silken thread to the rest of the web. That's The Spider's Feast.

That was the entrance of the ants from The Spider's Feast, written by French composer Albert Roussel. How's your masterpiece coming along? Have a parent take a picture and send it to us on Instagram at ican.listen. The last two pieces of music were inspired by spiders. But what happens when spiders become radioactive?

0: That was the main theme from Spider-Man. That's what happens when radioactive material hits a spider. Not all bugs are as creepy and crawly as spiders. There's the beautiful colors of bumblebees, butterflies, and the beautiful green of grasshoppers. Right now, let's get together and have an ugly bug ball. Then, some music from A Bug's Life. 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

That was A Bug's Life Suite. It's art time on ICANN, and I hope you're inspired to create some butterflies. The best thing about butterflies is that their wings can be a mirror image of one another. Whatever is on the left wing, it's also on the right wing. Here's a piece of music called The Butterfly. This song is from a South American country called Bolivia, a country known for their butterflies.

We heard a song about a butterfly, a piece of music about butterflies, and another piece of music about seven butterflies. Another magical insect is a grasshopper. Grasshoppers look a lot like crickets, except for their back legs, which are longer and sturdier. That's why they can hop so tall. Imagine hopping around in the grass just like you are a grasshopper. This is a piece of music from The Music for Children by Sergei Prokofiev.

You may have noticed the oboe and piano in that piece of music called The Grasshopper. Right now, it's my favorite piece of music called The Flight of the Bumblebee. I think you might recognize this piece of music. First, the strings make a sound of the buzzing of a bumblebee. Then you'll hear the flute, mimicking the way the bumblebee is able to move around in and out of flowers. And if you listen closely enough, you might even be able to hear a pizzicato. Here's three versions of The Flight of the Bumblebee.

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Hey everyone, you're listening to ICANN, the International Children's Arts Network. I'm Marty Coldwater, and this is Screenshot, where we feature the best of video game, movie, and television soundtracks. Coming up later in the show, we have some Celtic-inspired music from the animated movie Wolfwalkers. But to begin, we have music from the undersea adventures of the movie Blueback. In this movie, young Abby meets and befriends a wild blue grouper while diving in the oceans of Australia. She names it Blueback, and Abby soon finds that her fish friend is under attack from poachers and other man-made threats. And with the help of her family, she tries to save Blueback. Music by Nigel Westlake is touching and full of aquatic themes and sounds, as you're going to hear in this track titled Abby Meets Blueback.

Some undersea adventures there from the movie Blueback. That was Abby Meets Blueback. Can you imagine a giant wild grouper swimming along to that music? This is Screenshot here on ICANN. I'm Marty Coldwater. We're going to end today with a couple tracks from the animated movie Wolfwalkers. Wolfwalkers tells the story of Robin, a young apprentice hunter who, along with her father, is sent to Ireland to deal with the wolves there. It's a time of superstition and magic, and wolves are wrongly seen as bad and evil. But on her adventure, Robin meets a mysterious girl who introduces her to the world of wolfwalkers. We're going to hear two Celtic-inspired tracks. First, the song Howls of the Wolf, which features the singer Kela, and then Our Forest, which is heard as we enter the mysterious forest.

You can feel all the mystery and magic of the woods in that track. From the animated movie Wolfwalkers, that was Our Forest. And before that, Howls the Wolf. They were both written by Bruno Coulet. Thanks for listening to Screenshot here on ICANN, the International Children's Arts Network. I'm Marty Coldwater. If you enjoyed this program, we'd love to hear from you. Email us your messages, requests, or ideas to screenshot@allclassical.org. And until next time, just keep playing.

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ICANN, poetry, story time, and music for kids.

You're listening to I Can. I'm Sarah, and coming up, a bunch of my friends want to share adventures with you. Right now, it's a piece of music called Crouching Tiger, Hidden Dragon. Can you imagine ways of hiding and seeking from these two creatures? This is Crouching Tiger, Hidden Dragon.

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My name is Oliver and I'm 6 years old. This is I Can on HD2.

That was Aquaman, Kingdom of Atlantis, inspired by my friend Oliver's underwater adventure. Coming up, my friend Killian has an adventure about aliens. 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But first, here's Star Wars: Return of the Jedi.

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1: If I could go on any adventure, it would be an alien adventure. It's 9:30 p.m. I'm taking Helga for a walk. I keep seeing weird things glitching out. And crazy things happen. The clouds are just disappearing. 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It's hard to explain. I am Killian, and I am 8 years old. 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

0: Welcome to From the Top, where outstanding young musicians come to play. I'm your host, pianist Peter Dugan. You just heard 17-year-old pianist Matthew Scott from Louisville, Texas, perform Claude Debussy's L'Île Joyeuse, or Joyful Island. There's plenty of joy to go around on today's show, as we'll introduce you to incredible young talent from New York, New Jersey, Maryland, and Texas. Let's start with Matthew, who's sitting here next to me, full of joy. Matthew, welcome to From the Top.
1: Thank you.
0: And what a performance that was.
1: Thank you very much.
0: Well, let's go on a little voyage back in time a little bit now. We want to know about your musical journey. How old were you when you started playing the piano?
1: I was four.
0: Four. When did you know you had a so-called good ear for music?
1: I think my parents realized pretty early on. I might have been like two or three. Basically, one time they found me like filling up water glasses and I was filling them differently to produce different pitches. And then I would get like a spoon or something and hit them to like play a tune. And I played like Twinkle Twinkle or something.
0: Wow.
1: And then a little later they said, we should maybe try piano lessons.
0: So who have you studied with over the years?
1: So my first teacher was Christina Kim at Lone Star Music Academy. And then I studied with Konstantin Travinsky. Mm-hmm. And now I'm studying with Gabriel Sanchez, who is a pianist of the GSO.
0: Amazing. And you were also able to get another pretty famous musician to mentor you, not a pianist, but a rather hip violinist, maybe better known in jazz circles. Want to tell us who that is and how this all came to be?
1: That's Professor Scott Tixier.
0: Yeah. So how did you get to meet him?
1: So I'm in this ensemble called Youth Jazz International, YJI, which is basically a group of classically trained musicians who want to get into jazz.
0: So cool. What have you been working on?
1: It's mostly like sort of the old classic jazz stuff, like Fly Me to the Moon and Take the A-Train.
0: I mean, not to put you too much on the spot, but can you give me a little taste?
1: Like just like... I can't really do this on the spot, but...
0: You're doing it! Yes!
1: Something like that.
0: Dude, that sounded great.
1: Thank you.
0: You've had so many career highlights already, even at your young age. What have been some really memorable moments that stand out?
1: It's probably been the summer festivals. I've been to the Piano Texas and Oberlin Piano Festivals several times. And I played in 2021 with the Fort Worth Symphony Orchestra.
0: Wow.
1: And then the next year I played Rock 2 with Las Colinas Symphony.
0: What does it feel like getting to have a whole symphony orchestra behind you?
1: I think it's intimidating at first, definitely. Mm. It's like there's little me on the piano and then 100 other people in the orchestra. But eventually you feel like you're a part of that group.
0: Yeah. Have you played music in places other than concert halls that have left an impression?
1: I've done quite a bit of performances in senior living centers. In one of the places that I've been many times, there's a retired opera singer who's with the Dallas Opera.
0: Wow.
1: And she's definitely aging quite a bit and probably memory issues and stuff like that. But sometimes I'll go in and I'll play a recognizable piece like Chopin Nocturne 2. And she started singing the melody to it.
0: Wow.
1: And it was really special. And I think she has such a good knowledge of that repertoire that she can sing most of the pieces I play. And it's pretty fun.
0: That's a great connection point.
1: Yeah.
0: Matthew, thank you so much for spending some time with us today. Thanks for that gorgeous Debussy.
1: Thank you.
0: 17-year-old pianist Matthew Scott, a high school senior from Louisville, Texas.
2: 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From Yarl and Pamela Moan, focusing on civil liberties, foster youth, public radio, and the arts. And from the estate of Jane Gross, whose bequest supports NPR's commitment to creating a more informed public by distributing programming that meets the highest standards of public service in journalism.
0: Next, we head to New York City to meet 16-year-old violinist Austin Webster Perks. He and I will perform Song of Love, Opus 7, No. 1, composed by Josef Suk and arranged for violin and piano by Yaroslav Kotsian.

0: That was 16-year-old violinist Austin Webster Perks performing Josef Suk's Song of Love, Opus 7, No. 1, in an arrangement by Yaroslav Kotsian. I'm Peter Dugan, and it was a true pleasure to join Austin on the piano for that beautiful duet. Austin, hey, welcome to From the Top.
1: Thank you for this opportunity, yeah.
2: That is one of the most ecstatic, passionate pieces and performances we've had on From the Top.
1: Right? Thank you so much.
2: I've never played it before, but how did you discover this piece?
1: So originally my teacher gave me this piece about a year ago at Metamount in upstate New York, a music summer camp. And I just fell in love with it, listening to every recording I could find. I found older musicians like Kogan sharing all these amazing Oistrakh.
2: Yeah, that Oistrakh recording is something else.
1: So incredible. And I feel like it really encapsulates that more old style of playing, which I particularly love because I find they draw more emotion from themselves because they didn't have access to as much recordings. They couldn't listen to as many people. So they really had to find it within themselves to bring out what they had and what passion they were able to do.
2: Man, and you have a little bit of that old school sound when you play. So do you have a musical family, Austin?
1: I do not have any musical family members.
2: So how did you get to be the violinist, the artist that you are?
1: When I was a baby, my parents used to play me classical music. And I used to cry, I used to bawl my eyes out, but not in a very negative way, but from the pure emotion of the music. So
2: yeah.
1: When I was three, my mom took me into a music shop where they had all these instruments, piano, guitar, everything. So I immediately ran to the violin section and here we are.
2: When did you start to feel really serious about music? Like it could become the center of your life?
1: Probably when I was 11. I started taking lessons with a college professor at the university in Nova Scotia. And that's when I really thought, hey, maybe I can do this.
2: And what was it about their approach that took you to that next level?
1: It was just such a contrast to what my previous view of music was. So from like 3 to 10, music was kind of this blissful joy, I feel like. But I didn't really have a scope of all the qualities that you could really express with music. And I felt this new teacher of mine really taught me well in that sense, where you can have this full palette of colors that you can explore.
2: Yeah. Okay, here's a fun question. If you could play any piece anywhere with anyone, what would the piece be? Where would you be playing and with whom?
1: I would probably like to do some Carmen Fantasy arrangement with Maria Callas, where I would play the violin and she opera singer.
2: Ooh.
1: I feel like that'd be very interesting in maybe somewhere in Europe, Italy or France.
2: There's that old school soul that you've got coming through. Well, thank you so much, Austin. It's been a real privilege to get to make music with you and get to know you.
1: Thank you so much.
2: 16-year-old violinist Austin Webster Perks from Halifax, Nova Scotia, now New York, New York. 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

Welcome back to From the Top, where outstanding young musicians come to play. I'm your host, pianist Peter Dugan. It's so great to be with all of you this week and every week, thanks to the generosity of Susan and Gerald Slavitt. Here on the program, we celebrate the joy of music and its ability to bring people together every day. And today's show is particularly joyful, as our young musicians have brought pieces that are lively, exuberant, and in the case of our next young artist, fiery. Let's welcome 16-year-old classical guitarist Vivian Wang from Edison, New Jersey. She'll be performing the third movement titled Fuoco from Libra Sonatine by Roland Dianz.

0: That was the third movement from Libre Sonatine by Roland Dianz, performed by 16-year-old classical guitarist Vivian Wang. Hello, Vivian. Welcome to From the Top.
1: Hi, thank you.
2: Our listeners probably recognize the name Roland Dianz. We've featured quite a number of his guitar works on From the Top. Why do you think his work is so popular among guitarists?
1: His work is very unusual. Like, it brings in a lot of diverse factors from guitar that you wouldn't typically see on the classical guitar. There's a lot of like percussion and different timbres and how you can produce the sound.
2: Tell me about some of these extended techniques that we just heard.
1: So like at the very end, you could hear a little bit of the drumming portion on the top of the guitar.
2: Can you drum a little bit for us?
1: Yeah.
2: Yeah.
1: So that's like a really like tinny little sound, but there's also much thicker sounds that you can produce with the guitar. Like,
2: woo! What are some of the other cool extended techniques you got to do in this piece?
1: Oh, there was also one part where I use like the head of the instrument, like this part you don't play with usually. It's like almost like something you would hear in Halloween.
2: Yeah, it's eerie. I also heard you bending some notes.
1: Oh, yeah. So it was like...
2: That's cool. You don't do that in Bach very often.
1: Yeah, definitely not.
2: What are the ways in which you and your guitar participate in the music community?
1: Well, I started learning guitar when I was 4 years old in Vancouver, Canada. Classical guitar, although it's small, it's actually quite popular over there. And then when I moved back here to New Jersey, it was a super isolating process.
2: Especially how old were you at this time?
1: 6 years old.
2: Oh, wow.
1: Because it was a suburb and there were no other guitarists next to me. And so my mom plays the guitar, my brother plays the guitar, and I play the guitar.
2: Wow.
1: So what we decided to do was to build our own class in our local Chinese school. After that, we slowly built our own community. So now we have actually a pretty big guitar hobbyist group in our local area.
2: Wow.
1: And then when I was 11 years old, I was finally old enough to attend the Guitar Foundation of America Summit. And that was actually my turning point of my entire like guitar career. I saw so many passionate young guitarists that were like around the same age as me, and they were practicing 3 hours, 4 hours, 5 hours a day. And I was mind blown, actually. And then so finding that community was a life-changing thing.
2: Well, thank you for sharing your love of the guitar. I've got a big smile on my face, and I know all of our listeners are smiling too.
1: Thank you.
0: 16-year-old classical guitarist Vivian Wang from Edison, New Jersey. Now, let's welcome 18-year-old cellist Jin Han from Flower Mound, Texas. He and I will perform the first movement of Beethoven's Cello Sonata No. 3 in A major.

0: That was 18-year-old cellist Jin Han from Flower Mound, Texas, performing Beethoven's Cello Sonata No. 3 in A major, the first movement. I'm pianist Peter Dugan, and I had the sincere pleasure of playing with him. Jin, what a treat to perform that music with you.
1: Thank you.
0: Tell me a little bit about what you strive to achieve in this iconic opening. What are you going for?
1: I just really like how this opening is really trying to show the essence of a cello, I would say. Like the
0: yes.
1: thing I enjoy about the cello the most, it has such a very like low register, and like it also goes like extremely high. I don't know, just the amount of variety you could do on a cello is really like intriguing to me.
0: What's your origin story with the cello?
1: Kind of silly, but I think it started with me watching some sort of YouTube video of two cellos like fighting with lightsabers as their bows, and I thought that was really funny. And like, my mom is also a musician, she's a pianist. I have two brothers, one of them being a twin, so we all started on piano because we just grew up with it around our mom, and she just wanted us to explore some string instruments, so she did also suggest for me to play cello. So I started at age 10.
0: So your mom like sensed that the cello would be a good fit for you?
1: I don't know. She just said I looked like a cello player when I was younger. So,
0: had you heard people before that playing the cello?
1: Oh, yes. Actually, my pastor at my church played the cello. He would play for the church, and I also thought that sound was very beautiful.
0: If you could choose one piece of music to play over all others, what would it be and why?
1: I think I would have to be basic and go with the Dvorak cello concerto.
0: Oh, there's nothing basic about that. That's such a good choice.
1: Yeah.
0: It's an epic piece of music.
1: It just has so much emotion in the piece, all three movements. I just have a lot of emotional like images that come through my head like when listening to it.
0: Have you had a chance to perform it yet?
1: No, but I will be performing with the Greater Dallas Youth Orchestra in March.
0: Wow. So, congrats.
1: Yeah, thank you.
0: So you will be performing it.
1: Yes.
0: Well, you play beautifully. You are a deep artist, and can't wait to watch your flourishing career in the years to come.
1: Thank you.
0: 18-year-old cellist Jin Han from Flower Mound, Texas. Now let's welcome 17-year-old pianist Zach Lamb from Bethesda, Maryland. He'll be performing Waltz No. 7 in F minor by the modernist composer Leo Ornstein.

0: That was 17-year-old pianist Zach Lamb, a junior in high school from Bethesda, Maryland, performing Waltz Number 7 in F minor by Leo Ornstein. Zach, I love how you make that piece your own.
1: Thank you.
0: It sounds like it's coming straight from your mind or your heart out through the piano into the world. It's really beautiful and such a personal performance.
1: Well, it's kind of hard not to when there's so few recordings. I think there's like two or three out there.
0: Yeah, so Leo Ornstein might not be a name that many of our listeners have heard before. Tell me a little bit about how you discovered his music and what drew you to this piece.
1: Yeah, so Leo Ornstein was a Ukrainian-American composer and pianist.
0: Mm-hmm.
1: How I discovered his music was the YouTube algorithm. It might steal your data, but it's very good for those kind of classical music rabbit hole explorations that you need to discover new music.
0: Yeah. So you were on YouTube, you found his music. Was this the piece that you first discovered?
1: I found his Eighth Sonata first, which is in a very different style from this. I guess there is like a rough delineation of different stages or styles in his life.
0: What's your favorite period of his?
1: I like his early period because, you know, it's very futurist, avant-garde. That's where you get pieces like Suicide in an Airplane. Like this is how it starts, and then so it,
0: wow.
1: It simulates the crash of World War One pilot.
0: Oh,
1: so
0: wow.
1: You can hear the motors in the background, and everything's very jarring, abrasive,
0: yeah,
1: clustered, and it kind of predicted the modernist era that was to come because he was at the forefront of that movement.
0: Right. Have you had any interesting experiences or personal connections with his music?
1: So I actually reached out to Leo Ornstein's son, Severo, because I couldn't find a book for the music. And he said, yeah, there is no book. It's no longer in publication. So he sent me like a PDF of the copies.
0: I just thought it was amazing because I was looking at this score as you performed, and it's very bare bones in the sense that there's almost no articulation marks, very few, if any, dynamic markings. Are there any dynamic markings?
1: No. There's zero dynamic markings.
0: No indications of retard, accelerando. It's like almost a score of Bach, right?
1: Yeah.
0: In the sense that it's the notes, and then you have to bring the interpretation. I was just really impressed at how you made the music come off the page.
1: Well, thank you.
0: Well, Zach, it's been a pleasure having you. Thank you for your time, your energy, and sharing all of your musical insights with us, and can't wait to see where this journey takes you.
1: Thank you very much.
0: 17-year-old pianist Zach Lamb, a high school junior from Bethesda, Maryland. Now let's welcome 18-year-old soprano Janiyah Palmer from Baltimore, Maryland. Janiyah, hey, welcome to the show.
2: Hi, thank you for having me.
0: What do you have for us to perform together?
2: We'll be performing Joy by Ricky Ian Gordon.
0: Great, I'm really looking forward to this. Whenever you're ready, let's take it from the top.

0: That was Joy by Living American composer Ricky Ian Gordon with text by Langston Hughes, performed by 18-year-old soprano Janiah Palmer with me, Peter Dugan, on the piano. Janiah, that really was a joy. Thank you so much for that performance.
1: Thank you.
0: I want to back up to the origins of your singing and get to know the person behind that beautiful voice. So when did it start for you?
1: I've been singing casually my whole life, I would say. Mm-hmm. But I think it really started for me in a talent show I did when I was 6, maybe.
0: Wow, that's early.
1: Yeah, it was pretty rough.
0: What'd you sing?
1: I sang Girl on Fire by Alicia Keys, and I started crying as soon as I stepped on the stage.
0: Oh, just because you were nervous?
1: Didn't stop singing or crying. I stayed on the stage, and I kept singing, and I kept crying, but... I think that's where I was like, okay, this wasn't that bad, minus my nerves.
0: What an image. Good for you for sticking with it. So at what point did you first start having lessons or some kind of organized approach to singing?
1: My freshman year of high school is when I started taking my voice seriously.
0: And what composers or pieces have inspired you throughout your years of study?
1: I think Margaret Bonds and Florence Price. I also like Ricky Ian Gordon. And
0: that's the composer we just performed. Yeah. But of course, you mentioned Margaret Bonds and Florence Price, who are two of the most important Black women composers of the 20th century. Any particular songs of theirs that you've had the opportunity to perform?
1: I have performed Minstrel Man by Margaret Bonds.
0: Nice.
1: And I have a particular connection to Margaret Bonds or just Black women composers in general because it just makes me feel welcomed in a community that sometimes doesn't feel as welcoming. And it just makes me feel like I can succeed being who I am.
0: How do you think your generation views classical singing?
1: Well, from my peers that are not in the classical music world,
0: right.
1: They're just kind of like, oh, this is boring.
0: Yeah.
1: But like, once I show them pieces that they may have never heard or thought about listening to, then they're like, wow, wait, this could actually be interesting and I might want to listen to this.
0: What pieces do you play for your friends to try to say, hey, you can't call this boring?
1: I play Mozart's Requiem in my car, and I'll just blast it for them so that they can listen and hear it. Honestly, most of like the Requiem masses, they just open up people's ears because it's like, how can you call this boring? This is obviously not boring. Like,
0: yeah.
1: I don't know.
0: Well, Janiah, you are anything but boring, that's for sure. And I hope you just keep sharing your light with the world. Thank you so much for joining us.
1: Thank you.
0: 18-year-old soprano Janiah Palmer, a senior at the Baltimore School for the Arts in Maryland. I hope you've enjoyed this celebration of the joy and beauty that music brings into our lives, and that these young performers have

inspired you as much as they've inspired me. To close our program, let's enjoy a flashback finale, Franz Strauss's Nocturno Opus 7, performed by one of our alumni, French horn player Caitlin J. Ressler, with Christopher O'Reilly on the piano. But first, I'd like to say thank you to all of our young artists for sharing their extraordinary talent and passion with us today. And to you, our listeners, for spending this time with us. I'm Peter Dugan. Join me next week, and we'll take it from the top.

0: Thank you to Brian Jacobs and Tom Tyra at Bias Studios in Springfield, Virginia, Dan Bowie at Sound on Sound Studios in Montclair, New Jersey, and Kent Stump at Crystal Clear Sound in Dallas, Texas. 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

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My name is Sarah, and you're listening to ICANN, the International Children's Arts Network. 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